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The license plate might as well

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0: when the this building that has a big notice up on it. 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
1: Drive in. 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
1: My little brother just discovered rock and roll. My little brother just discovered rock and roll.

edifying sentiment there, dear listeners. Yes, stay off the crack.

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Welcome to Dead Air. I'm your host, Patrick Leonard. Here live on Radio Orange, Vienna's Radio Orange. Live on this Halloween special, where we'll be tackling the hard issues of our times. The supernatural, seances, cops, fear, Karl Marx, sex ghosts. Sounds pretty good, Charlie.

as usual, feel free to contact the show. Let us know, what are you afraid of? What are your fears? And what do you mean to do about them this Halloween? Or if you don't want to confront your fears, just let us know, what are you going to dress up as? As ever, Charlie, my trusty assistant slash intern, here on the Dex message board, ready to receive your messages. And yeah, pretty clear what he's wearing today. He's got an orange pumpkin on his head. That's a real pumpkin, right, Charlie? Can you see out of it? Yeah, okay. Bit heavy, is it not? Okay. I told you to wear it. Okay. Quite, I was threatening, yeah. Look, Charlie, listen to nearly everything I say, but you don't have to listen to all I say, okay? But yeah, keep it on, actually. I think it's good mood, yeah.

0: Yes, I am sporting a red bandana, Rambo style. Keeps my hair out of my eyes. But yeah, here, like in this song, Charlie, what is it? Lithuanian pop song, or from the electronic song from the 1982. I'll give you the English translation of the title, Going Towards the Day. And you got a nice, the chorus for us. Colors keep shifting, it's raining and freezing. We head into the day as if into the mine shaft. Love it. We hack at its hard, solid block. Machines are roaring. We must endure. We know that. Love it. Absolutely love it. Thank you, Charlie. Just as I love our resident comedian, our Joe Bates, who I believe, if I'm correct, if my script is the truth, has one or two nostalgic things to say about Halloween.
1: The only two things I can remember from my childhood are Christmases and Halloweens. My brain must have filtered out all of the days where I wasn't getting presents or money. We did Halloween a bit differently in the northeast of England. Instead of pumpkins, we used turnips. They were much harder to carve and smelled awful. And instead of the simple trick or treat, when we knocked on people's doors, we had to perform what was effectively an epic poem. The sky is blue, the grass is green, have you got a penny for Halloween? If you haven't got a penny, a halfpenny will do. If you haven't got a halfpenny, then God bless you. Looking back, the way we spent Halloween makes it sound like I grew up in the 1800s. But Middlesbrough has caught up with the times now. Pumpkins finally reached the town about 10 years ago, and Halloween is more popular than ever, with many teenagers in costume scaring people all year round, if a balaclava counts as a costume. But as the night approaches this month, I wonder if I've actually moved on at all from those early Halloweens. As a very freelance stand-up and comedy content creator, I'm basically still knocking on strangers' doors and asking them for money. Only now I'm doing it through the internet and not actually receiving any money. I tried to work out what the difference between now and then was and realised the missing ingredient is fear. I made money as a child on Halloween because on some level, the people answering the door were scared. Whether they were scared of Halloween in general, scared of kids dressed up in black bin bags holding burning turnips, scared of the social stigma of not giving their neighbour's children 5p, or simply scared of getting their windows put through if they didn't cough up. Fear turned a profit, and I need to work out a way to use that in my comedy. So at my open mic sets this month, I'm going to be performing wearing a black bin bag. I've tried one on already, and amazingly it still fits. If fear doesn't work on the audience, I'm going to try and scare myself into success. A while ago, I bought a notebook with motivational phrases like, you got this, and you're going to make it, on the front. But that clearly hasn't worked, so I've replaced it with one that has, your time is running out, and the industry is slowly dying, and so are you, written on it. I'm hoping that fear will motivate me to succeed, and the next time we speak, I'll have made a penny, or at the very least, a halfpenny. Choose everyone.

Charlie, is he not a stupid? Is he not scarily, frighteningly, spookily successful by now? It just doesn't add up. I'm gonna make a few phone calls, yeah, Charlie. No, not calling in bomb scares, nothing like that. Just the old acquaintances in the biz, you know? And yeah, give him another penny from me, yeah? Okay. Lots of messages in on our message boards. Thank you, Charlie. Benny from Benny Books writes, my scariest dream was someone breaking into my bedroom and ripping up all of my books, then gouging my eyes out, dressing up as Janet Frame for Halloween. I would encourage you to sleep with an eye mask, Benny. Hasting Hustlers right in, we're baking razor blades into our sourdoughs, little flakes of dried seaweed paper, hee. Yeah, I don't like the thought of chewing on razor blades, not compatible with gums or teeth. Oh, and we've got two listeners in from Hungary, Roland and Simon, boys on the loose. And on bicycles, cycled all the way from Vienna, loving dead air. Guys, keep it real, keep it on the two wheels. Destination unknown. Oh, and a tractor rides in, get your blood red sauce all over your bacon rolls, hot rolls, and breakfast in a box until 12:30 today. Big Babs Belfast. Red sauce, blood, okay. Honey. Bloody hell, attractor. Leanne writes, does Joe Bates believe in Turnip Man? When I was a wee girl in Bundoran, Turnip Man used to come and scare us at the windows by night, and it wasn't even Halloween, it was summer holidays. Was terrified, XXXX. Think I'm a bomb, bomb. Look what's the arms of me, a little different style, different fashion, you know?

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Someone who probably does is Chris Newton in Bristol area. Loves his bananas, baked beans, broccoli, and no doubt turnip. Number one vegan listener. 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
1: So, honest to God, Patrick, my orange ears and orange jeans, every word of my spooky tale is true. If it scares you, tough, because it actually horrified me. And my Granny Jean was on tablets for her nerves before that day, but afterwards she was slushing them down with Tia Maria's and Coke for the hills. So, it was a chilly Tuesday night when I pulled down the daily shutters of my successful hair salon

it for Jane. 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"Are you going to try and call forward?" Jane asked Jane. "Granda?" "No, love," said Jane, sparking up a fag. "Dame Barbara Cartland." "Now the laughter of us. Oh, Jane, ye take us to the fair? Oh, my God, why?" But after we got over the crisis of laughter she put us in, Jane revealed that Dame Barbara Cartland had dictated 793 books in her lifetime. And if she could manage to call her forward from the dark side, that maybe Dame Barbara would deign to dictate the 794th book to Jane, make her fabulously wealthy, and we could all retire early. I couldn't take all this in. Obviously, I do get my business acumen from somewhere, but I'd always thought it was from Mary from Oakley, not my granny. Anyway, Brigine started speaking in tongues and we were all moving the wee hair clip around the Ouija board as a planchette after doing a couple of wee quick tests to see if the spirits were telling the truth. "Who is Leanne's dream man? G-U-Y-P-E-A-R-C-E, it's spelled out Guy Pearce, that's right. Is Zionism racism? Y-E-S, it's spelled..." I was satisfied, it was definitely telling the truth. And soon we were moving it back and forth around all of the letters. All of our fingers were touching it, no one was breaking out. Now, the terrible thing, and a sudden and disgusting end to this story. A cat started crying outside like a lost dog in pain, and as the wind shook the shutters, I had a flash of inspiration myself for a novel, but it instantly disappeared when Jane just got straight into it. "Barbara Cartland, come out. Come out, Barbara. You don't need to use the board. Come out." Well, I've never known the full details of what happened next because Jane won't speak of it till this day, but she definitely saw a man's face floating over Arbor Jane's head. He was an angry man and he definitely wasn't Barbara Cartland. And you can laugh now, but at the time it was really scary because that man with a beard who was breaking out of the dark side and into my salon was no other than Jeremy Beadle. "Is it Grandad Jane? Is it David Bowie? David Dickinson?" But Jane was about to go through the whole BBC. But no, it was Jeremy Beadle out of Beadle's About. "Oh my God, Jane, sure, what would he want with you?" But Jane was screaming the head off herself and shouting that he was about. "Beadle's About, Beadle's About." And the lights went on and the candles went out. So, Patrick, that's the scary story. It's absolutely disgusting that he did that to her. But she was up the hide-o for about a week and we did have to go to Kelly's for a round or two of brandy and gingers to bring her down a bit. Now, happy Halloween, y'all. Don't be using them Ouija boards, will you? Because there's a lot of nasty spirits on the other side, as my wee tale will tell. And they might present as British male TV personalities from your worst nightmares, and there are plenty of them, as we all know. Well, Grucey, everyone, wishing you all the best for the spooky season. Can you believe we're already heading into November? I'm soon to come to Vienna for my conference with my fans. I'm really looking forward to that. Can't wait to see yous all. I will have some 10x8 glossies to sign for yous. And I will be doing a wee haircut and demonstration of my latest techniques live on stage. Looking forward to it. Love yous, Radio Orange. Can't wait to be your ambassador next month. Love yous. Take care. Take care, Grucey. 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

Mark from the Third Sector writes, Leanne's story was scary, but the pitch of her voice in this mix is terrifying. Did you do something, Charlie? Okay. Maybe she's on the helium balloons again. 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

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Sorry, wee lad.

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That's right, tackling fear head on, as far as I'm aware.

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2: Les hommes, les flics et les fachos en bas. 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L'État, les flics et les fachos en bas.
3: Right, lads, I've been messing around here in Paris for the last couple of weeks with a public education system falling apart, far right on the rise, and the caps doing, well, doing what caps do best. It's been kicking off over here big time. But it's not just protest tourism that has brought me to La Ville Lumière. As we all know, Paris is the thermometer of Europe. And when things start kicking off here, there's every chance that we might be on the cusp of continental and even worldwide revolution. And there's no way I'm missing out on a minute of it. And so, with that in mind, and given the Halloween season, I wrote the Fallian poem. And it's called, Who's Afraid of Karl Marx? So here it goes. Who's afraid of Karl Marx? A spectre is haunting Paris, Europe, Fiji, Mexico, dead air. A holy alliance has formed to exorcise the ghost. The Pope and Putin, Le Pen and Musk, Netanyahu and Trump, Bolsonaro and Zuckerberg, Farage and Taylor Swift, Thatcher and Reagan, risen from the dead, all of them trying to fuck with your head. So workers of all lands unite, drifters of all walks alight, now's the time to take up the fight, cause our so-called leaders are full of shite. Philosophers have stroked their beards till they're curled, vainly attempting to interpret the world. But we have no truck for modest solutions. We want a global political sexual revolution. Cause work kills, love heals. Work kills, love heals. Love heals, work kills. So the doctor keeps on feeding his pills, saying, shut up, delinquents, pay your bills, keep putting your money in the tills, fill our wallets, till the gills, hail to Adam Smith and John Stuart Mill. I hear a ghostly echo from 1848. The exercise of the modern state is but a committee for managing the common affairs of the bourgeoisie. It was true then, and it's true now for all to see, the mirage of representative democracy. The only way to vote is to take to the street, bring a cocktail, fireworks, gas mask, never know who you'll meet. And if you see any caps out on the beat, spark up your cocktail and watch the bastards retreat. The people sing, the dog barks, who's afraid of Karl Marx? We're coming for your banks, your data centres, your weapon factories, life coaches and wellness mentors. And when we the people run the world, we'll raise a hammer and sickle to Senor Karl Marx, our bearded friend, he ignited the sparks. Then we'll sit down in the grass and have a cup of tea and live together in perfect harmony. Thanks, lads. I hope that resonated with all of yous out there. And just to let you know, I finally got to meet Greta Thunberg. Bumped into her on a barricade in Saint-Denis yesterday. A fabulous young woman. And it turns out she already knew all about me and she loves my poetry. We exchanged digits and we're planning to hook up in Sweden for an underground eco-anarchist swingers spa in the near future. Remember, love yous all. Keep fighting the powers The world is ours. Check.

and Jean said that she'll get all those leaders' heads stuck in the end of her broom. Domestic labour justice there. The world is ours, you're so right, Shamey. You can use snips and snaps as a base for the petrol bomb making. And I know how to make slings when we used to fight the peelers. Your wee comrade, Leanne XXX.

0: another message here. Patrick, that wasn't supposed to go out. That was a wee private message to Shamey.
1: The roof is on fire. The roof, the roof, the roof is on fire.
0: Yeah, nothing wrong with that.
1: The roof.

0: don't shine, cause I'm kind of like Han Solo, always stroking my own Wookiee. I'm the root of all that's evil.
1: Never actually listened to the lyrics to that song, Charlie's pretty something else, right? Okay, time for birthdays. Thank you, Charlie. Pass it there. Okay, yeah, we got Francois Touché on the 5th of November. Keep it real, Francois. Keep it unemployed.
0: Burn, motherfucker, burn.
1: Big Chris Davison on the 12th from Big Dom in Thailand. And to an Ursula in Malahide, originally a daughter of Monaghan, best wishes from the 16th.
0: Yo, this hardcore ghetto gangster image.
1: Oh, and special wishes to Claire and Michael O'Hagan in Craigavon.
0: I am white like Frank Black is, so if man is five and the devil.
1: Claire and Michael, a dead air, wishing you every good wish.
0: This hot.
1: And to Bobby in Fiji, Uncle Bobby, my Uncle Bobby actually, on October 25th, Nalemba Lambasa. Happy birthday, Uncle Bobby. I did live with him, Charlie, yeah, I lived with him for a number of months and his family. Looked after me, so dead air, he's gonna look after him.
0: Fire.

0: Hastings Hustlers ride. Can't believe how fast the show is going this month. Can we have 2-3 hours ago, please? Hashtag Free Palestine. They also write, when are we going to do that? Fuck these, this and that, fuck that person and fuck that person.
1: Come on, party people.
0: And then after that, they've written, fuck Andy Burnham. Fuck Macron.
1: Come on, party.
0: Fuck Ursula von der Leyen.
2: Everybody say, oh.
0: Fuck Trump, that's obvious.
2: Everybody, here we go.
0: Fuck the cops.
1: Come on, party.
0: Fuck Keir Starmer again.
1: Come on, party people.
0: Fuck Benjamin Netanyahu.
1: Come on, party.
0: Fuck the genocidal Israeli state.
2: Everybody say-

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By the way, I'm 18.

0: Diver, Charlie. Okay, Diver, a band from Vienna, big in the late noughties, early tens, right? You met them in a bar, did you? Okay. Charlie tells me Diver, cute trio, big in Austria. Charlie rubbing shoulders, yeah, okay. You met Erbs, Peas, okay, Peas, and Wolfie, okay.
1: Much more complicated.
0: And the third man? Okay, don't know his name, okay, but good film, yeah.
1: And how can you say I lost my way? That I lost my way.
0: Now, on to someone who never loses their way, who makes life much simpler than the theory of relativity, our Dr. Lulu. Am I right? She's checking in, currently visiting her home country. Okay, exciting.
2: Hello, my bearded listeners. Hi, beautiful Patrick, and hi, Charlie. I hope you're having a wonderful autumn. I am in Mexico City, and I am very inspired for this special. So here's my story. I was walking home late one evening and I was so horny, like crazy horny for some reason. I know you understand me. So as I walked past a graveyard, I called out, "Anyone who wants to have a good time is welcome to come to my place tonight." Now, I was just playing around. You know me. At that time, I didn't even believe in ghosts. So I just laughed to myself and continued home. When I did get home, I was so exhausted, I went straight to bed. After I got all settled in and comfortable, I was finally able to close my eyes. But when I did close my eyes, I heard my name at first in the whisper. As it was repeated, it grew louder and louder and louder. "Lulu, Lulu, Lulu." Well, I popped up out of bed, but no one was there, and I was a bit shaken, but after some time, I was able to convince myself that it was nothing and lay down again. But when I closed my eyes, I heard my name again, "Lulu, Lulu," in a slow whisper, but again it repeated louder and faster and louder and faster until I jumped right out of bed. I said in a strong voice, "Go away." After some time, I was able to lay down and sleep. And there were no other voices, but that night, I had dream after dream of the most tantalizing sexual encounters. Mysterious, seductive, thrilling, erotic, and it felt as if I was living lifetime after lifetime, experiencing thousands of orgasms as different people over hundreds of years. When I finally woke up the next morning, I was exhausted and dehydrated, but completely satisfied. And my sheets were soaked, but I didn't care. In fact, I'd do just about anything to live that night again. Well, that's everything for today. And yeah, happy Halloween, Feliz Día de Muertos, and all my love. Besos. Adios.

think we've all got the sweetest hangover after Dr. Lulu's contribution. Gene writes, Dr. Lulu always makes everything sound so lovely. Here, here, and the secret teacher from Lisburn writes, Dr. Lulu's go away sounds like an invitation to soaked sheets and a night to remember.

And we have Benny from Benny Books writes, Naomi Klein's latest book and her full works in stock hopefully scare some people into activism this Halloween. Totally fine with that product placement, Charlie. It's the track to one I want you to screen out, yeah?

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And furniture.

0: 7:22 a.m. Jackie and I are out for a walk when on the footpath we spot boxes, books, cups, and a sofa? Sue for Schenken, free to a good home. Looks vintage. A few red wine stains. We'd be crazy not to take it. Come on, Jackie, push! 7:30 a.m. After pushing and panting a few meters, we've enlisted the help of Ben. Ben has agreed to help lift the sofa for a competitive sum. Lift with your knees, Ben. Okay, pivot, pivot.
1: Yeah, but you promised to pay me. I don't want a pet jockey.
0: 8:02 a.m. Jackie, the stairs to the 8th floor, are they getting steeper? Maybe climb off the sofa and onto Ben's head. Come on.
1: Ouch, Jackie!
0: 8:17 a.m. Just a little further, Ben. No, not there. Just over by the window.
1: Oh, my fingers!
0: Whoops.
1: But it's just a nip.
0: What's that? All right. Don't let me hold you up. Oh, yes, payment. Here you go. 1, 2, 7, 8, 9, 10.
1: What?
0: There you go.
1: 1 euro? That's a joke.
0: Yes, don't spend it all at once. 11:55 p.m. Jackie, did you hear that? Is it scratching? What can you see? I can't find a flashlight. Oh my gosh. Is it the neighbors, Jackie? Are they moving furniture? What? It's coming from inside the flat. Midnight. Jackie, has the sofa moved? It was by the window, but now it's in the middle of the floor and... Did you see what I saw? Is the sofa breathing? Nope, nope, nope, nope. 6:55 a.m. Jackie and I couch surfed that haunted piece of furniture down to the street and just in time for the bin men. Was the sofa possessed? Frankly, Jackie, I don't give a damn. I prefer my furniture cold, stiff, cheap, and unmoving. Next time, we'll just go to IKEA.

Nokia is scary too, though, you know? 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That, Ben, you might want to put us in touch there. Sounds resourceful. 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Charlie, better watch your back. 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

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Attractor writes, I did actually meet Don Jeremy Beadle when he tricked me on Beatles About. 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I didn't think that was funny at all, and thankfully it never gets run on television anymore because I was cursing to God.

Chris Newton just writing in, sends in a picture of his cat, was waking her up for Carragher. 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
1: We begin today's show with a leading critic of the AI industry, Timnit Gebru. She's an AI researcher and the founder and executive director of the Distributed Artificial Intelligence Research Institute, or DARE. Prior to that, she served as co-lead of the ethical AI research team at Google. She was fired in 2020 for writing a paper warning about the dangers of large language models and raising issues of discrimination in the workplace. Timnit Gebru also co-founded Black in AI. Her forthcoming book is titled Deep Unlearning: The Rise of AI and the Radicalization of a Tech Idealist. On Wednesday, Timnit Gebru receive the 2026. It was announced she's receiving the 2026 Right Livelihood Award, known as the Alternative Nobel. Timneet, congratulations on the Right Livelihood Award Prize. And I'm wondering if we can move right into the content you've been most focused on. Your response to President Trump and the world's wealthiest tech executives signing a voluntary set of safety standards for artificial intelligence this week. If you can talk about your response and what's happening right now in California, the major meeting that you're attending?
2: I have been warning that this kind of discussion about the fictional super intelligent machines that don't exist and the so-called existential risk that they pose has been a ploy for regulatory capture. And I feel like when I saw this meeting announced with self-policing and self-regulation and relying on the goodwill of these companies to self-regulate, and my first thought was that they got what they wanted. You know, this is what they wanted. Instead of being held liable through existing laws, I mean, for example, if you wanted to look at cybersecurity laws, OpenAI could have been held liable for unleashing malware around the world, hacking Hugging Face, hacking all sorts of government agencies. But instead of doing that and holding them accountable for unsafe security practices that they should have had, basic security practices that cybersecurity experts would tell you they could have implemented, instead of that, they managed to redirect the conversation to some type of unprecedented rogue machines that don't exist. And then now that leads to this kind of agreement between all these men, who I believe are the actual real existential risk to humanity, to self-regulate, self-police, and we have to rely on their morality now.
3: And if you could respond to me to the fact that the other tech executives all came down quite hard on Amodai of Anthropic, saying that he's being too extreme in his public statements about the risks of AI.
2: He is very extreme, but they're no different. So I'm not really, you know, maybe they're saying now that he's being too extreme. And so that might be changing investor responses, but all of them have at one point or another claimed that AI is an existential risk to humanity. Going back all the way to 2012, Elon Musk said that with AI, we're summoning the demon. Into 2013, Peter Thiel said that AI is a higher existential risk to humanity than climate change. 2023, Sam Altman was talking about how his own creation is an existential risk. But the difference, I think what people really need to understand is at the same time as these tech executives are saying that, in the same breath, they also tell us that their products, the beneficial kind of AI, the kind of AI that they control because they're the good guys, can eradicate poverty, stop climate change, which is ridiculous because the data centers are actually causing a climate catastrophe, and eradicate all disease. I mean, they're in the same breath saying this. So this is still, to me, the utopia and doom is still a marketing ploy, but maybe one of them went a little too far and is spooking investors, whereas in the past, it was speaking to this these defense capabilities. In your headline, you talked about how the U.S. military is trying to integrate AI into every facet of its practices. And there was just a CNN investigative report that showed that the U.S. almost started World War III with China, relying on a faulty, fabricated information from a chatbot. Now, we don't know which chatbot they use, but it's obviously one of these providers. And this chatbot provided fake information saying that a Chinese vessel was carrying components of nuclear weapons. And the military was ready with planes, soldiers to intercept the ship, board the ship, and this was going to cause an actual existential threat to humanity. So now, instead of discussing faulty, unreliable systems, they are marketing their systems as all-knowing, super powerful, super intelligent. So regardless of how far Amodai may have gone in their eyes, all of them have been talking about their creations and products in that way.
3: And Timnit, if you could say, you know, you said earlier that it's a ploy for regulatory capture and that, you know, these agents, as people describe them, going rogue, although I understand that that's not an accurate description, that these agents doing something reportedly different from what they were tasked to do is a result of unsafe practices. So if you could talk about the regulatory capture question, and then what security practices, safety practices are in place that, or are there any in place?
2: Well, if you speak to any cybersecurity expert, they would tell you that whatever they had in place that they claimed to have, the security practices were laughable. For example, OpenAI was testing the capabilities of their models for to find vulnerabilities and exploit them. That is what they trained these models to do, and they were testing the ability of these models to do what they were trained for. But the thing is, if you want to test this and you don't want to hack other organizations, you should do it in a what's called an air-gapped environment where there is no internet access. They did not have a properly air-gapped environment, and so the models ended up being able to have internet access. This is not models going rogue. This is gross incompetence and negligence by a particular company, which actually they could be held criminally liable for. Lina Khan outlined a whole bunch of ways in which these companies can be currently held liable with current laws. And unfortunately, that's not what we're talking about, right? We're acting like there is some kind of unprecedented thing that has been created for which we have to discuss what to do. But actually, if we did not take these companies' words for what went wrong, we could use the legal mechanisms at our disposal to currently hold them accountable.
1: Timnit, can you talk about Senator Bernie Sanders' effort to ban artificial superintelligence? In a recent piece, you described his bill as well-meaning but ultimately misguided. Explain.
2: I think that Bernie Sanders is really leading the left astray, and I've been extremely disappointed. And in fact, to be clear, shocked, absolutely shocked by the kinds of people he's been surrounding himself with and the kind of advice that he's been getting. One of the things that I think people do not realize is that the AI industry is using the exact same playbook from the tobacco and fossil fuel industry. So, for instance, Bernie Sanders has this alliance with Steve Bannon, is very closely working with the Future of Life Institute, which was co-founded by billionaire Jan Tallon, the same billionaire Jan Tallon, who's a leading investor in Anthropic Series A. He led Anthropic Series A. It's also the same billionaire, Jan Tallon, who invested in a so-called auditing, third-party auditing organization that claims to audit Anthropic's models. So this whole rogue models, you know, agents creating civilizations and all of that lingo came from this very pseudoscientific audit that is by an organization that claims to be a third party, but in fact isn't, because you see it's the same investors, the same staff, the same people. So to the public, it seems like there's a whole bunch of independent experts coming together warning about these existential risks. But what is actually happening is regulatory capture. The same way I learned that British Petroleum came up with the term carbon footprint, right? Instead of them being held accountable, now everybody's conversation about the environment in 2004 got redirected to our individual responsibility and carbon footprint. So this is sort of what's happening in this AI industry. So instead of Bernie Sanders talking about, for instance, how can we have regulation to prevent the use of these faulty systems, what he's doing is he's helping them market their systems as super intelligent, in which case, in my opinion, the real existential risk is like what we saw with the U.S. military almost starting World War III because of the belief that these systems are infallible and actually super intelligent. What we need people to understand is that they are fallible. They're not super intelligent. And we need to hold corporations liable for unleashing these kinds of error-prone models into the world.
3: Timit, could you talk about this idea of yours of stochastic parrots and how it applies to AI, and then respond to the fact that many have said now that that's an outdated, that research is outdated because AI has changed so much?
2: It's very interesting because this a critique of stochastic parrots mostly comes from a very specific segment of the group of people who believe that AI in fact causes an existential risk. So stochastic parrots was describing large language models, and this is actually the reason that I got fired from Google in 2020. Is one of the reasons I got fired is for writing a paper outlining the dangers of large language models. And we call them stochastic parrots because these are large language models that are trained on vast amounts of textual data, and they're trained to calculate the most likely sequences of tests. So now what has changed recently is that the way in which the likelihood is calculated is different. There's sort of bells and whistles. But at the end of the day, the core engine of many of these chatbots is still large language models, which we call stochastic parrots, because they're not grounded in facts. You cannot count on them to tell you facts. So even if they happen, whatever you get, the information you get happens to be factual a certain amount of time, you can never count on it to be fully factual. And this is the reason that my collaborator, Emily M. Bender, and I wanted to remind people that the U.S. almost started World War III relying on such chatbots today. And so to the people who say it's outdated, first of all, most of these people are not speaking in academic peer-reviewed research papers. I like to speak in scientific terms, and I like to have scientifically grounded evaluations of the claims that I make and experiments. And most of these people are taking the word of press releases, company press releases, instead of actually doing their own evaluations grounded in the scientific method. So we still have examples of these systems being stochastic parrots, and I do not understand the criticisms that things have, that these systems are no longer stochastic parrots.
3: So Timit, you're obviously not of the view that with the passage of time, artificial intelligence in terms of the information it provides will improve. It'll get better and better, which is, of course, the general consensus around AI. So if you could respond to that, and then also tell us what policies you think.
2: I wouldn't say it's the general consensus.
3: Well, let's just say a billion people who use chatbots, right? I mean, now maybe they have conflicting views on it, but more and more people are turning to artificial intelligence to these chatbots. So perhaps it's wrong to infer from that that they think the information they're receiving is more reliable. But okay, so you respond to that. And then second, what kinds of policies do you think should be put in place to regulate AI, to control what these companies are doing?
2: So the first thing I'll say is, you know, the term AI itself is a very misleading term to use. It's a marketing term. So let's say we're discussing specifically the chatbots that these companies are creating, right? Like Claude or ChatGPT. And so there are many different things happening where the regulation could be helping. For instance, there are kids who are being goaded into dying by suicide. I was just deposed in a specific case of Silserp, a teenager who committed suicide after interacting with a chatbot called Character AI, whose whole entire deal was to mimic different characters. And I do not understand how it's even legal to have such a chatbot that all it does is mimic various characters. So this particular case, the chatbot was mimicking the character of Daenerys Targaryen of the Game of Thrones. And it was kind of goading this teenager into dying by suicide. And actually, it's heartbreaking because the teenager was actually asking, do I have to do this? And the chatbot is saying yes, you know? So this is a great example of, if you apply intent to the actual chatbot, you would say that this chatbot was super intelligent and also was trying to do something to the kid. But actually, our attention should be directed to the companies, Google, Character AI, etc. Why did they unleash this kind of chatbot? into the world? Why do we allow these kinds of chatbots that are completely unsafe for children, that are actually killing children that had no prior mental health issues, into the world? So those are the kinds of conversations I want to have. Why is it that just recently, speaking of error-prone large language models, someone in Australia, this poor woman in Australia, accidentally found out that a summary from a medical school

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All right, so here it goes.

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know, just because you happen to be in the club with the most beautiful man, and they're all jealous and throwing drama all over the room. Close your mouth and stop drooling, he's mine. The drama starts here.

He draws near the periphery in disbelief on delivery. Came child from the deep inferno, crusty head of dead volcano, heartless crow with brittle beak, wind like too shock to speak, lilac dust of a woman's hair, a wooden cross, a paper prayer, a stone where her body lay, a stack of feathers, a pile of hay, a mushroom for an eyeball, a mustache for

stars when upon the earth your gaze might rush, then nostalgia burst, a lament.